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0: using a lot of left-handed bats, and we'll see if that does actually help out Matthews in this game today. Specifically, the number of lefties in the lineup today. They went as far as they could with right-handers, but there are still four lefties in the lineup today for the Giants. Let's take a break. We'll come back and we'll tell you what's going on across the Cardinals minor league system. Not as much to tell you now that the single-A teams have wrapped up their respective seasons, but double-A Springfield, triple-A Memphis, they are continuing to play, and we'll tell you all about them. 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

0: Goes to Norfolk. That game is currently in the bottom of the fourth inning. Jimmy Crooks has hit another home run. He continues to swing a hot bat since being returned to AAA Memphis. On the mound today, Josh Fleming. He came into the game with a 4-8 record, a 3.57 ERA. However, the lefty did struggle over his 3 2/3 innings, allowing 6 runs on 7 hits, 2 strikeouts, and 1 walk. He came out of the game. Of note, Peter Strzelecki, who is currently on a Major League rehab assignment, he is currently in the game. So far, he has recorded 1 out, no hits, no strikeouts, no walks, but good to see Strzelecki, who's been a little bit banged up, getting back to action, and we could see him back in the Cardinals' bullpen sooner than later. That's what's going on across the Cardinals' minor league system. We will take a break, and when we return, we are going to head back out to San Francisco and Oracle Park as we'll go inside the park. That's up next. This is Ameren Total Access on the Cardinals Radio Network, powered by Graybar.
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11: We're inside the ballpark. Oracle Park in San Francisco is where you'll find the voice of the Cardinals, John Rooney, Ricky Horton, and Mike Claiborne, along with the St. Louis Cardinals as they take on the Giants for Game 2 of this 3-game series. Last night, well, one of those nights where you just couldn't push that run across the plate, but I really loved the fight that that team showed last night.
12: Yeah, my feeling is it was not a poorly played game. It was not like a game that they threw away, but it's a game that they needed to win. And so, unfortunately, the Cardinals drop another game in the wild card standing, and that's kind of where you end up. But I thought the effort was there, and really just one play here and there made the difference in the game.
11: Good news tonight, John Rooney. Mason Wynn is back in the lineup.
13: You have that strong arm back at shortstop, and I hope he's not rusty at the plate either, and he can add to what the Cardinals have been doing on offense. What they've been doing on offense, they've been scoring about 7 runs a game on this road trip, and they've managed to win one more than they've lost. And they'd like to take these two and come home with 3 series wins to play the White Sox, take on the Giants again for 3, and then the Washington Nationals to wrap up the home schedule. And those things are doable. Chicago's going to present a pretty good challenge because the White Sox are the first-place team in the American League Central, but they're going to have a little pressure on them to keep winning down the stretch, where this Cardinal team, if they're behind 3 runs, like last night, Ricky, in the dugout, they're saying, okay, how are we going to come back and win this?
12: If there's extra pressure on the Cardinals, they won't know it. I mean, they don't really seem
13: to. They just don't feel it.
12: No, they don't, and that's to their credit. And so, you know, at some point down the road, there'll be somebody that says, well, they don't seem to care because they're not mad enough after a loss. Well, they care. Trust me, they care, but they realize that the best way to get to optimal performance is to not let past performance dictate where you're going, and that's a real true statement about being a professional athlete, and I think they've got that figured out already.
11: Don't you think that starts with the manager and his composure and how he conducts himself after games? You know, we're all around him, and I find him to be a very cerebral individual about wins and losses. He'll obviously, when there's a loss, he'll be a little dejected about it because there's always something you think you can be better at. But at the end of the day, I think the way he's been so even keel is the reflection of what this team is like.
12: Yeah, I have a theory that I'm starting to think through, and I'll test it out here. I feel like the old school days when you're at the park for 2 hours before the game would be 2.5 hours, and then you'd go home. I feel like there were times that managers needed to flip the tables over to get your attention because you were so involved in so many other things. But they're at the ballpark at noon every day. I mean, they are so invested. That is their friendships. That is the people they go out to lunch with. That is the people they communicate with. And so, you know, obviously they do care about it because they're invested. And I feel like the old school way was a little bit more, you know, got to grab them by the shirt collar every once in a while and make sure they're still paying attention.
11: Speaking of shirts,
12: you like mine?
11: Where are you headed tonight?
12: I'm headed to Oracle Park. I'm here.
11: I mean, I like it. It's a nice, folks, it's a nice black satin shirt with a little pattern to it.
12: Yeah. I might have to put it on social media now since everybody's going to be so
11: free. I think you should because,
13: do that John Travolta pose from Saturday Night Fever.
12: I might do some dancing. Cardinals win, I might do some dancing.
11: I'm very impressed. I just want to let you know.
12: Thank you. I appreciate
11: this is
12: that.
11: Really something snappy for you.
12: Thank
11: and,
12: you. Jose Fermin liked it today, and you have, so that's,
11: well,
12: I'm 2 for 2.
11: You're 2 for 2. You don't stop while you're ahead. Stop while you're ahead.
12: I think I will.
11: John Rooney, we have a picture we've seen before from San Francisco going tonight against the Cardinals, and he's a guy that you can get to him early. It could be a very interesting night for the Cardinals.
13: Well, it was September 27th, 2024, his last start of the season right here at Oracle Park against the Cardinals, and they got to him. 9 hits, 6 earned runs over 3 2/3. Lars Nootbaar hit a home run off him. 2 walks, 4 strikeouts, 97 pitches. I'd take that again tonight.
12: Occasionally he walks some people, too. 68 walks. The Cardinals are more patient than most. You know, this Giant team doesn't walk at all, hardly.
11: No.
12: And that's a good thing because Quinn Matthews is pitching for the Cardinals, who can walk some people. And let's hope that he's got kind of this immaculate control out of nowhere, the same way that Jerpy got it in his one outing as a Cardinal.
11: Don't pinch him. Let him just be who he is.
12: Keep to it.
11: And if he doesn't like it, we'll give him your shirt.
12: Fair enough.
11: All right, for Ricky Horton and the voice of the Cardinals, John Rooney, I'm Mike Claiborne. And, yes, we are at the ballpark in San Francisco having a good time. Hope you will, too, as Cardinal baseball is just around the corner.
0: All right, fellas, Inside the Park is sponsored by Central Bank, your hometown bank of the St. Louis Cardinals. If you're interested in seeing Ricky's shirt that he is sporting today, he has indeed tweeted out a picture of it. He's on Twitter at RickyH49, RickyH49, and you can see the stylings of one Ricky Horton in terms of his shirt. That was such a big part of today's Inside the Park. Let's take a break. We'll come back. We'll hear a little bit from Dave Fleming, that's who Mike Claiborne has a conversation with. You'll hear that coming up in just a moment. This is Ameren Total Access on the Cardinals Radio Network, powered by Graybar.
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22: Hunter Pence and Adam Ottavino and Albert Pujols. It was a thrill for me to have a chance to be with Albert.
23: Was that your first time working with him?
22: It was. I've been around him at the World Series. He comes and does studio sometimes, but I'm doing the international feed for the game, so he and I would maybe like ride to the ballpark together, but that was our first time working together.
23: He's a wealth of knowledge, isn't he?
22: 703 home runs. He learned some stuff when he was hitting all those home runs. He really is fun to watch a game with. You know, to watch him, he doesn't say a whole lot, which is different than a lot of broadcasters, and not a bad thing, by the way. Like, let the game breathe a little bit. But it's fun to sit there and just watch him watch the pitches and watch how the pitcher's going after the hitter and think through situational at-bats. I mean, really, truly, there were times where I kind of stopped doing play-by-play. I was just kind of looking over and watching him because I could see his brain moving. Even if he wasn't saying it out loud, I could almost like think along with him. That was a cool little insight.
23: Yeah, he is fun to be around in that situation. All right, let's talk a little bit about your Giants. Our first time seeing them. I know they haven't had the season they'd like to have, but where do you think they are with regard to growth and development?
22: Well, I mean, they've been forced to develop here in the last couple months when they didn't hope to be developing. I mean, they were hoping to be winning right now, and obviously everything went wrong very early in the year. They had a terrible start to the year. Then the injuries started. You can't really blame the health for, because the Giants were not playing well when they were healthy. But I've never seen anything like what's happened to this team. They got 20 guys on the injured list. They have 15 on the 60-day injured list. 15 players on the 60-day injured list. I can't ever remember anything like that. So they have literally had to clear out the AAA roster and bring it up here. And you got guys who probably aren't going to be massive parts of the Giants' future, but who are getting an opportunity to
1: somebody
22: at least, that's right. I mean, you're auditioning for everybody, and you're auditioning for maybe a role that it might not be an everyday role going forward, but who knows? So that part of it has actually been fun to watch. There have been a couple guys who probably were way off the radar at the start of the year. Now I bet you the Giants front office is thinking, those players might have a chance to be a part of our team.
23: All right, for people who see you in your other jobs, where can we find you this year? Because you moved around a little bit since the last time we saw each other.
22: I have moved around. I'm working for NBC mostly now if I'm not doing Giants. So I'm going to do one of the wild card series. So, I mean, look, the Cardinals aren't dead yet. Who knows? Maybe they can make a miraculous final couple weeks here, and I'll have the Cardinals in one of those series. But if not, I'll be on one of those wild card series. I'm going to do a couple football games for NBC, but I'm scaling way back on my football. And then if Cardinals fans happen to be like in London or Toronto during the World Series, you can watch me on the international feed. How about that?
23: Well, you know what? I can assure you about one Cardinal fan that probably won't be there, but I'll be there in spirit for you.
22: Please do. Please do. Good to talk to you.
1: Thank you, sir.
0: All right, Klebs, Dave's great stuff all the way around, and it was fun to be able to hear him a little bit last night working alongside of Albert. 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When we come back, we'll hear a little bit from Cardinals pitcher Cade Winquest, who certainly has been impressive early on in his Major League career. We'll do that coming up in just a moment or so, as you're locked into Ameren Total Access. It is the Cardinals and the Giants tonight. 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
0: First pitch fastball is called a strike to Turner Hill, a left-handed batter out of Marietta, Ohio. The 27-year-old is hitting 286, 12 RBIs, playing in his 20th game with the Giants, and he looks at a curve that cuts the plate, a strike. No balls, two strikes. 0 for 4, a walk, and a couple of strikeouts last night for Hill. The pitch, he hits the ball just foul past third base in between the bag and Gary Pettis, their third base coach. The Cardinals in the top half of the first inning got a base runner. Burleson was able to get a hit to right field, but they left him on. The two-strike pitch, and a curveball is hit past Burleson into right field. That's going to send Basabe over to third. Walker's throw into second, not quite in time. First and third with two outs for former Cardinal Andrew Kisner.
2: I thought Jaywalk might have a chance of getting him there. The throw was off the offline a little bit, but a little bit slow in developing the throw into second base with Turner Hill taking off and trying to stretch that into a double, which he did. I thought maybe that would be a chance for out number three.
0: The double for Hill, number six.
2: Walker, by the way, a little sore today from his dive where he landed straight on his stomach and then landed on his face. I mean, he really did face plant.
0: Here's a big swing and a foul back by Kisner, the 31-year-old catcher out of North Carolina State. Six hits and 37 at-bats, playing in his 17th game with the Giants this year. He has a homer and two doubles. He's trying to add on to a 1-0 lead. Three consecutive base runners after two outs, and there's a swing and a little looper toward right field. Sajacy jumps, and Sajacy makes the catch. He juggled that just a little bit, but he put the squeeze on it. And that keeps Kisner from driving in two runs. The home run by Eldridge is on the board. We go to the second, 1-0 Giants.
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7: The leaves are changing and the air is getting cooler, and fall is a beautiful reminder that sometimes change can be a good thing. Hi, I'm Jessica Overton, Executive Director at the Glenwood Assisted Living of Effingham. If you or someone

0: Well, the box score tells the story on this one. Cardinals lose to the Giants 2-1 in a low-scoring game. The Cardinals collect just one run on five hits. They go 1-for-9 with runners in scoring position. Quinn Matthews pitched well, giving up just two runs in a career-high six innings. But offensively, the Cardinals just did not have much of an answer. They didn't score a run through their first eight innings, and they lose today by a 2-1 score. This is the Mercy Cardinals postgame show here on the Cardinals Radio Network. My name is Matt Pauley. Good to have you with us tonight, late into the evening. We'll go back through the game with the highlights coming up in just a moment. Still, also, we'll hear from Cardinals manager Oliver Marmol. Don't go anywhere. It's all coming up on this edition of the Mercy Cardinals postgame show on the Cardinals Radio Network, powered by Graybar.
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0: Cardinals lose by a 2-1 score. Back at it on the Mercy Cardinals postgame show. Let's go back through the game with the highlights. Pitching matchup today, Quinn Matthews making the start for the Cardinals. It is Landon Roop going for San Francisco. The Cardinals would get a base runner in the top of the first inning. Nothing more. Bottom of the first, the Giants take the lead as coming up to the plate with a couple outs, it is Bryce Eldridge.
9: The 2-2 pitch with two outs, a swing, and a high fly ball deep left field, and that's going to ride out of here. An opposite field home run. Bryce Eldridge hits his 16th, putting the Giants on the board with two outs in the first.
0: Could have been more in the inning as Oslavius Basabe would walk and then Turner Hill would double. So runners on at second and third. But Andrew Kisner, the former Cardinal, would fly out. It's a 1-0 game. See if the Cardinals have an answer in the top of the second. Leo Bernal leads the inning off by walking after a Nolan Gorman strikeout. Thomas Ajayi comes up to the plate.
9: Bernal leads at first, doesn't go, and there's a ground ball to the third baseman. Throw to second, out. On to first base. Out. Double play. Around the horn, 5-4-3.
0: And then the Giants would double their lead in the second inning. Again, it's two outs and Christian Koss at the plate.
9: No, but I did it. Play with that effort. Uh-oh. There's a ball that is smoked to deep left field, and that is going to go for a home run. Christian Koss with his fourth home run of the year. Matthews retired the first two in the first inning and surrendered a home run to Eldridge. Two outs in the second, a home run for Christian Koss. 2-0 Giants, a center cut pitch. Thigh high and goodbye.
0: Cardinals certainly had some opportunities in this game, including in the third inning with one out. Nathan Church walks with two outs. Yvonne Herrera singles, so runners on at first and third for Alec Burleson. He walks. That loads the bases for Jordan Walker.
10: The one strike pitch is grounded towards the shortstop, and they're going to get the play at second base, and that ends the inning as Burley is forced there, and the Cardinals strand three runners. They've stranded four.
0: Quinn Matthews would kind of lock in starting the third inning. Not that he wasn't good early, but he gave up the two home runs. He would have a 1-2-3 to bottom of the third inning. Top of the fourth, though, Cardinals would go down in the same fashion. To the bottom of the fourth we go with a couple outs. Shea Whitcomb would get a base hit. Then Grant McRae would single. Runners on at first and third for just a moment. McRae would steal second. So runners on at second and third. And it is Christian Koss at the plate.
10: 0-2 the count. Matthews can finish him off, and he does. He gets a swing and a miss on a changeup in the middle part of the plate. A good pitch by Matthews. He strands two.
0: Second strikeout of the game for Quinn Matthews, and it sends it to the fifth inning. In the fifth inning, nothing doing for the Cardinals. Bottom of the fifth inning, first couple outs are recorded pretty quickly by Matthews before he would issue a walk to Eldridge, and that brings up to the plate Basabe.
9: The two-strike pitch, a swing and a miss. The fastball strikes out Basabe, leaving a runner on.
0: So Basabe goes down, and it would send the game to the sixth inning. Cardinals with another opportunity in the sixth. The inning gets started with Yvonne Herrera at the plate.
9: Herrera's not quite all that spread out, not as he was earlier this season. He swings and smokes one up the middle. Basabe kicks it. Picked up by the shortstop, and Koss cannot throw the runner out. Herrera is safe at first base.
0: They do rule it an error on Basabe, so that's a leadoff base runner for the Cardinals. Alec Burleson then walks, so the Cardinals have runners at first and second. There's nobody out for Jordan Walker.
9: Walker swings, hits a ground ball to third. Out at second and out at first. Wood got the double play he wanted.
0: Yeah, he did. Leo Bernal would ground out, and that would finish things off in the sixth inning as the Cardinals were unable to come through. Landon Roop, who was pitching for San Francisco, he was done after six strong innings. Top of the seventh, Quinn Matthews would be done as well. He looked good through his six innings. On comes Gordon Graceffo to pitch. First batter he faces, Grant McRae. He walks, then Christian Koss singles. Runners on at first and second, and that brings up Jonah Cox.
10: Showing bunt again and getting the bunt down towards third. Good play by Sajacy to throw to third. Is wide. It's dropped by Mason Wynn. He might have been out.
11: It would have been close.
0: Yeah, so Cox is on. That is a play that probably you would think that they would want it to have back. So it's a bases loaded, nobody out situation that Gordon Graceffo has to work through. And he's got some heavy hitters coming up, starting with Rafael Devers.
10: So it's a 1-2 count. Let's all hold our breath just for a moment. Swing and a miss. He struck him out. I couldn't hold it any longer.
0: So that's the first big out. The next hitter to come up to the plate is Eldridge.
10: Next pitch to him is swung on and missed. He struck him out. So with the bases loaded, he strikes out Devers and Eldridge and still has work to do.
0: So there you go. The heavy work was done, but you got to find a way to finish it off. You got the two outs without the runner scoring from third in a bases loaded situation. Now you need that third out with Jung-Hoo Lee at the plate.
10: He can run too. The 2-2 pitch hit into center field. Everybody's thrilled about a fly out to center. And that will do it as Graceffo does a great job of escaping. A base is loaded, nobody out. Now the Cardinals' bats need to respond to that.
0: So that is a scoreless bottom of the seventh inning for San Francisco. Fantastic work by Gordon Graceffo. He worked himself into a tough situation, but he more than works himself out. And the game does go to the eighth inning, and the new pitcher in for San Francisco is Carson Seymour. First batter he faces, Brian Torres. He walks. Ivan Herrera then reaches on a fielder's choice. Torres, the runner, out at second. A wild pitch allows Herrera to go to second. Then Alec Burleson walks. Runners on at first and second for Jordan Walker. He flies out. That is the second out of the inning. And then the Cardinals receive a bit of a gift with Leo Bernal at the plate.
9: The pitch to him. A swing and a miss. And the ball gets away from Kisner. And Kisner falls. He throws to first. And the first baseman, Devers, can't handle it. Safe at first base, Leo Bernal. It goes as a strikeout. The runners advance to second and third base and safe at first. It's a pass ball allowing Bernal first.
0: Yep, so that sets things up, but not with Carson Seymour on the mound. He would be replaced by Joel Kuhnel, and he comes on to face off against Joshua Baez.
9: The pitch by Kuhnel. A swing and a fly ball center field. That's going to be caught by Jonah Cox. And the Cardinals leave the bases loaded for the second time tonight.
0: That's a bummer right there. Could not come up with a huge hit, trailing 2-0 after the Giants are set down quickly by Graceffo in the eighth. The Cardinals come up to the plate in the ninth inning, their final opportunity. Thomas Ajayi is the leadoff hitter. He grounds out, then Mason Wynn flies out. So quickly, two outs in the inning for Nathan Church.
9: A swing, and there's a hit to left field. With two down, Church gets on. Good speed at first base.
0: Yep, so Church is on, and that brings up the potential tying run to the plate in the person of Brian Torres.
9: We're in the ninth. The Cardinals down to their last out. Torres swings, ground ball, right side, right field, base hit. Church comes around to score, and the Cardinals are down by a run. And here comes Ivan Herrera representing the go-ahead run.
0: They would make a change on the bases as Victor Scott II would come on as a pinch runner at first. He would not be at first very long.
9: Well, the runner breaks for second. The pitch, a ball, the throw is high. Safe at second. Stolen base, Victor Scott II. The tying run is in scoring position.
0: That's really good to see from Scott stealing that base. So he is the tying run on in scoring position with two outs for Ivan Herrera.
9: Herrera looking to keep this game alive. The 2-2 pitch. He swings and chops it to the shortstop. Kos has it, throws out Herrera. This ballgame has come to an end. The Giants have won the first two games in the series. The Cardinals find themselves 4-4 on this road trip.
0: The Giants with the win go to 61-85. Cardinals drop to 72-74. Winning totals for San Francisco, 2 runs, 6 hits, 1 error. They leave 8 for the Cardinals. 1 run, 5 hits, no errors. They leave 10. Winning pitcher Roop, he's 9-13. The loss to Matthews, 1-3. Kuhnel the save, his 7th. Home runs hit, Eldridge his 16th, Kos his 4th. Game goes 2 hours and 25 minutes. 27,787, the official attendance at Oracle Park tonight. Cardinals lose to the Giants 2-1. We'll get the postgame comments of Cardinals manager Oliver Marmol. That's up next. 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
0: Cardinals lose to the Giants by a 2-1 score. You cannot argue with the fact that they got pretty good pitching, though. Quinn Matthews went six innings, allowing two runs on five hits, four strikeouts, two walks. And then Gordon Graceffo covered the final couple innings, giving up just a hit, two strikeouts, one walk. So good to see that. You just would have liked to have seen the team score a few more runs and get the win, but it wasn't meant to be tonight. Let's listen in to Cardinals manager Oliver Marmol. We'll hand things off to Chip Carey.
18: All of you know the name of the game. It's pitching, pitching, and pitching, and for the Cardinals to get where they want to go, drafting, developing, getting their own pitching to the major leagues. Maybe a bright spot today with the way Quinn threw the ball.
19: You're spot on when it comes to that. Matthews did a really nice job, attacked the zone a lot better, landed his secondary. Gave up two homers, but outside of that, man, I liked how the ball's coming out of the hand. He was in the moment. He competed well. He gave us a really good look through six, but unfortunately, we weren't able to score enough today.
18: First one on the road trip at Dodger Stadium. He didn't wilt under the pressure. You said today, two homers in the first two innings. Didn't wilt under the pressure. He gave you a chance.
19: Yeah, and that's the thing. Like, I do like the way he competes. He stays in the moment. He's done a much better job of just doing exactly that and being positive and continuing to plow through regardless of what's going on. So today was a good outing for him.
18: You talk about guys' roles evolving over the course of the season. Let's talk about Gordon Graceffo and the bridge innings he's given you. His last four outings, multi-inning affairs in relief. How big is that for you?
19: It's huge. And only using one reliever today is important. what he was able to do against Evers and Eldridge, that's a, those are big at-bats. And to get two punch-outs and then a guy that puts it in play in Lee to fly out to center, that's a huge part of that game. Once that happened, I was hoping we could throw on a couple and tie it up and go from there. But he did a fantastic job.
18: I know the offense wasn't what you wanted today, but if you look at the totality of what's happened on this road trip, you guys have been in every game and back-to-back three-city road trips, your last two trips this time of year. Pretty remarkable that you've been in these games this late, this often.
19: Yeah, I feel like we've been playing a lot of 1-2 run ball games all year, and this is just another one of those. It's I was talking to Leo about it, just what it teaches us as we continue to play these close ball games and everything's on the line, every pitch. It's what you want to train under. So came up short today, but I still like the way we're competing.
18: And last one tomorrow, it's Andre Pallante. He was on a pitch limit his last time out because of injury. What do you expect from him in game three?
19: Yeah, we'll increase a little bit and go from there. We'll monitor as we go and make sure he's feeling strong. But I'm looking forward to seeing him back on the bump.
18: And a chance for a winning road trip. Ollie, thank you.
19: Yeah, you got it.
0: All right, very good, Chip. Ollie, appreciate that. Cardinals lose to the Giants 2-1. This is the Mercy Cardinals postgame show on the Cardinals Radio Network, powered by Graybar.
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0: Travis Sparks reporting for Cromwell Media Sports. Let's take a look at those local sports results from yesterday. First up in high school baseball, it was Tatopolis 7-2 over Woodlawn. Alex Grunlow with 3 RBIs. Coker with 2 RBIs. Widener and Lustig both drive in runners as well. Luke Niebuhrge picks up the win on the mound. Shoes are 8-1 so far this fall. North Clay 5-3 over Windsor Stu Straws. Altamont pounds out 12 hits and scores 11 runs in an 11-1 victory over Cowden-Herrick Beecher City. Bobcats only able to scratch across 3 singles in the game. Zay Miller gets the W for the Tribe. Dietrich 11-7 over Brownstown of St. Elmo. Big innings were 3 in the 5th and 5 in the 6th inning for the Maroons. Neoga 7-2 victory over South Central. And Hackman was untouchable on the mound. A complete game, going all 7 innings, giving up 7 hits, only allowing 3 runs, 1 earned, 3 walks, and 4 Ks. In high school soccer, Olney 1-0 victory over Newton, and that snaps an 11-year winless streak against the Eagles for Richland County. Altamont a 4-0 shutout over Tatopolis. Tribe improved to 6-1 on the soccer pitch, and Hudson Short scores a pair of goals. Also in high school volleyball, it was St. Anthony a winner in 2 sets over Neoga to improve to 7-1. South Central in 2 sets over Dietrich. Newton a 2-1 victory over Fairfield. Lady Eagles are 9-0 to start the season. Tatopolis a 2-set victory over Sullivan. Lady Shoes are 5-0 on the season. And St. Elmo victory over Cowden-Herrick Beecher City. Lady Eagles are 7-1 to start the volleyball season. This is Travis Sparks reporting for Cromwell Media Sports.
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4: I'm good. I was back with Michelle last week. My summer ended, obviously, a week before your guys' summer ended. So Michelle was back. Where was everybody else
5: last
4: week?
5: Mel.
4: When I was there with Michelle.
5: Oops.
4: Right, Michelle?
5: That's right, Mel. I'm so glad you brought this up, because if you didn't, I was going to. Evan with the big hello. Oops. We're kicking off our season with Mel Kiper Jr.
6: Well, over to you, Mel. I'll shut up now.
5: While Evan was relaxing on vacation, Mel, you and I were hard at work already talking about college football and the NFL and the upcoming draft.
4: Michelle, they want to put a week back on the clock.
5: That's right.
4: Okay, so that's what they want to do. Second, heck with a second. Let's put a week back on. We got this thing started last week, guys, so we're ready to go.
6: Oh,
4: and
6: boy.
4: I tell you what, you think about it. I'm excited. I get up in the morning or early today, and I see a 2014 playoff on the horizon. What could be better than that?
6: Are you actually into that?
4: Oh, yeah. I want 24.
5: Okay. You do? Really?
4: I want more the merrier. I want 34, 54, 60. Put as many in a playoff as you want. 24 seems to be the number. And let's have those games at the end of the year. And people say, oh, it'll reduce the college football season and the week. The games won't matter as much. These are professional football players now. They're playing to try to get into the NFL. These are professionals. These aren't college student athletes, college. These are professional football players now getting paid. So let's not think this is going to, you know, the importance of a game in September, October is not going to be what it was. It will be. Mm. So a 2014 playoff, let's bring it on.
7: That is actually a sharp take because unlike the NFL, these players have free agency every year via the transfer portal and NIL.
4: Yep.
7: So you're saying the regular season won't matter? Yeah, it will. Because these guys are trying to position themselves to upgrade their contract every single season. Mm.
4: Exactly, Chris. Exactly. That's why I say, hey, let's do it. Because it's not going to admit it. Yeah, maybe before all this it would have, but now, no way. These kids have different views on things and different expectations about what they can be and where they're headed. So to me, no. 2014 playoff, phenomenal. Let's do it. And we got a huge game with Texas and Ohio State this week. Texas trying to avenge last year what happened with Arch. We talked all about that, but there's going to be some great football players. I don't know games where you have as many NFL guys on the field at one time as we'll see a Saturday night when Ohio State takes on Texas.
6: Mel, the player so far this season, week zero and week one, that you would say improved his stock at the quarterback position the most through potentially one or two games. I know it's early, but this is how it happens, obviously.
4: Yep. Yeah, no, Jaden Maiava from USC. I mean, the kid has been on fire. Now, granted, San Jose State and Fresno State, but it's not 1AA opponents here. Yeah, these are 1A guys that he's playing against. And to do what he's done against air would be impressive, let alone playing an opponent. So he has looked like, I liked him at UNLV back when he led him in 2023 to 9 wins. Most wins for UNLV, by the way, that year under Barry Odom since 1984, which was my first year at ESPN. So that's what he did. And he established that. And then the next year they win 10-11, same thing, and then Mullen comes in. He established that at UNLV and went to USC, and he had some rough moments. It's a great moment, some rough moments. He was developing, right, which quarterbacks need to do, and that's what the NFL has to learn about developing. And fans have to realize developing is still important, whether you're a second-year NFL quarterback or a second-year college quarterback. You still keep improving. We forget about that in the NFL. We think improving doesn't exist. You got to be great right away. Well, there's something called developing and improving that college kids do, and Jaden Maiava has done that. He's big, 6'4", 230. He can move, throw off platform. Now, he's throwing to freshman receivers, freshman tight end. He's got some new pieces around him. We'll see how they do moving forward. They got games against Oregon, Ohio State, Halloween. Huge games coming up, you know, for USC to really see what he can do there. But he'll establish himself already prior to the schedule getting tougher. I think Jaden Maiava right now, the way he's throwing the football and how confident he looks for Lincoln Riley's offense, Jaden Maiava is the guy right now that has certainly hasn't gotten my attention. He's gotten the NFL's attention. As I said, when you look at the schedule, and you say, well, you know, cupcake. Like I say, Oregon, September 28th, that's a home game. At Penn State, October 10th. Ohio State, Halloween, that's October 31st. And 2 weeks later, at Indiana. There's plenty of games where Jaden Maiava, by then, will have to showcase what he's about for the NFL. But right now, he's opened some eyes.
7: Mel, let's get the inverse to that question. Who's the quarterback that disappointed you the most in week one of the college football season?
4: Chris, it's an overreaction, but I think expectations for Drew Mestemaker were so high based on what he did at North Texas. And I did a column for ESPN.com about a week ago, and I said, you know, just let's see what happens when you go from North Texas to Oklahoma State. And he said, well, it's Oklahoma State; it's a Big 12. It's still a jump up. It's still a jump up, and you can see that when you bring in 90 plus new players. And let's face it, Eric Morris has done a great job. He's a heck of a coach. He did a great job at North Texas. He brought a lot of those players with him to Oklahoma State, but Drew Mestemaker is going to have to adjust to a jump up, certainly in competition. And we saw that this past week when people say, well, it was toss up, but it's still obviously a new team, and we're just throwing guys together for the first time. And it's not just, you know, 10, 15, 20, you're talking about 90 guys. So, you know, a team that went 1-11 last year, started off and struggled at Tulsa, and Mestemaker is not going to come into this year and pick up where he left off at North Texas. So he's a young kid, former safety in in high school, punter in high school, did a great job at North Texas. Let's give him some time. He was mocked as a guy who was going to go in the top five, top ten of the draft back in August. He's probably, hopefully, goes back next year. Arch had those struggles early. Mestemaker had a struggle in the first game. He hopefully goes back to Oklahoma State and then next year becomes a much better quarterback as he develops. So I'd say Drew Mestemaker, based on where he was projected, would be the one. But I think that was unfair anyway. To put him in the mocks was unfair. He needs another year with the Cowboys, and he'll hopefully get that, and he'll showcase next year and even moving forward this year as he improves what kind of quarterback he will be. But based on the first game, you would say, he's got some work to do, and he'll do it.
5: Mel, you mentioned Arch Manning, so let's drill in there. Ohio State, that game last year was part of that slow start that he had, or that underwhelming start, I should say. What do you need to see from him this season so that he doesn't have the same fate as he did last year as Texas gets ready to take on Ohio State?
4: Michelle, I said he's got to go from 61 to 71%. That completion percentage has to make a big jump. And if you're going to be the first pick in the draft, which he has the ability to be, that completion percentage, watch that number. It's got to be in the college ranks. It's got to be 70-plus percent. And you see, I was right at 89% right now. And, you play Texas State, solid game. Now we got Ohio State. Now you got Oklahoma, Red River Rivalry coming up, right? October 10th. You got Ole Miss, even though their defense looked pretty bad. You got games at LSU, November 14th. All eyes will be on that one. And Texas A&M on the road to finish it up. But he's got some games there, but he's got right now, when you look at what he's throwing, who he's throwing to, he had Ryan Wingo. Now you bring in Cam Coleman. And you got other guys that are there as well that can play. The offensive line looks like that's going to be a pretty solid group. He added the two running backs, Smothers and Brown. He's got all this talent around him to have a great year. And Ohio State, they made some changes. Obviously, lost a lot of great talent. And in this game, what you want to see, too, in this game is Colin Simmons, the edge rusher for Texas. How are they going to block him? They had a little trouble off the edge even this past week. So how does Ohio State's tackles? The interior looks pretty good. But the tackle situation, how do they block Colin Simmons and protect their young quarterback, Julian Sayin, that's what Arch has to do. Do what Sayin was at 77%. Look at what his completion percentage. Look how accurate and precise he is. You just hit the dartboard. You got to hit the bullseye, and that's what the NFL is about. Hey, it's not. You just can't be a little off. You can't be a little behind or you low high. You got to be on target, right? That's what all they scream at the NFL quarterbacks. You got to be precise, and that's not just accurate, precise in terms of putting the ball in the area. So for Arch, do what Sayin did. Be in that 77, and that may not 77, but at least be 71, 73, where Dante Moore was last year.
6: We're talking with Mel Kiper Jr., of course, here on Unsportsmanlike. 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The king of the ESPN NFL draft coverage, of course, for 40-plus years. Mel, I want to ask one more on Arch here, because inevitably, here's what happens. They win this weekend against Ohio State. He avenges the loss from a year ago, whereas, as you mentioned, he wasn't that good. We then start to talk about him more and more, projecting to be the number one pick in the draft. And it's not Dante Moore, and it's not anybody else. It's just him. And then we start to have the NFL season progress. And we say, would he play for that team? Would he play for this team? Do you think that Arch is going to dictate terms?
4: Well, Eli did. He was going to be a Charger, and he became a Giant. Ernie, of course, he worked that beautifully. Ernie's been the best GMs in the history of this game and worked it perfectly. He ends up winning two Super Bowls with the Giants. You never know how things are going to play out with Arch. What he's got to do, before we worry about that, is become a great quarterback. And that's what he needs to do, become that guy. And I think Arch has been mature about this from day one, guys. When he was getting all the hype last year, he's going to win a national title. He's going to be the number one pick. He's going to be the Heisman winner. Well, Mendoza did that. Arch didn't. Arch got a lot better as the year went along. And at the end of the day, he only threw seven interceptions. So this kid did protect that part of it, protect the football. So his completion percentage, as I said, has to improve. But to your point about Arch and where he's going to be and is he going to dictate this and that, just worry about getting the job done at the highest level right now. And he's got this opportunity against Ohio State and then the other games that I highlighted to do exactly that. Then they're going to be a playoff team, I said back there. Then there's two teams that are national championship or bust this year. There's two of them, Oregon and Texas, because of Dante Moore and Arch Manning, all the talent around those quarterbacks for Sark and Dan Lanning. Those two coaches have to win a national title or it's a bust. So they got pressure. They got expectations. They can deal with it. These are two veteran quarterbacks that smartly opted to go back for another year, Moore and Manning, and they're vying. They could be vying to see who that quarterback is. It's dictating policy come late April.
7: Mel, last one from me. When it comes to triplets, that means quarterback, running back, wide receiver, who has the more impressive set? And I get that this is more projection than analysis, but who has the more impressive set of triplets? The U or Ohio State?
4: Ohio. I love Tony, but Jeremiah Smith. And I'll tell you what, Chris, when you asked that question, Devin McEwen adds to that value of then the talent at that wide receiver. He's a transfer coming in from UTSA who had a great career there, three outstanding years. Devin McEwen showed last week, had seven targets, six catches. He's outstanding. Chris Henry Jr. is going to be great. Obviously, Brandon Ennis is there, but when you have the great Jeremiah Smith, who's no question the best player in this draft coming up, it's not the quarterbacks, it's Jeremiah Smith, and you factor in Devin McEwen, and they got the backs, Bo Jackson and company, but when you got Devin McEwen coming in, who people haven't heard anything about, just remember that name because he is a talent, and he is going to be a really good NFL prospect moving forward. So Julian Sayin, quarterback, whose arm is a little stronger, we know how accurate he is, has some big-time weapons. Jeremiah Smith is the best player in college football, and McEwen, I think, is an emerging standout who's going to be a pretty high draft choice come late April.
6: Mel, you are the best. Can't wait for this every week. Thank you so much for the time, as always.
4: Oh, do we have an extra minute? No, I'll let you go.
6: Well, go ahead if you have something.
4: No. I was just kidding. Oh. No more extra seconds and minutes. Oh. We're going to end that today.
5: You're acting like a Michigan man.
6: I
4: will let you go.
6: I'm
4: no
6: dumb.
4: More time.
6: I am really dumb.
4: Zeros across the board, guys. Game over.
6: Wow, everybody here, all the producers are looking at me like, wow, what a moron you are. I mean, it was an extra second. It wasn't a minute, so maybe that's what threw me off.
5: No excuses, okay. Then.
6: All right, got to get better in all three phases. Mel Kiper Jr., always awesome.
8: Or if you ask Michelle.
5: That's right.
6: Oh, that's right. Yeah, I forgot about that. 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
12: 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Catch all the action all season long on Jack FM. And hey, Hearts, let's go.
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0: 15-0 against lefties, all going down against Ben Shelton and the power. Ben Shelton on the court after the match talking about the motivation that kept him going throughout this.
1: For me, it's always about the people in the crowd, whether it's, you know, my coaches and my team over there, all my family and friends over here, or the city of New York that showed up tonight till 3 a.m. with the USA chants until the very end. That's what kept me going, and that's what got me this win tonight.
2: First time he beat a top three seed. I mean, and again, his age, you look at Sinner in his early 20s, Alcaraz early 20s, Shelton early 20s. I mean, there's a lot of, obviously, a lot of tennis left for these young stars who are just incredible power players.
0: Yeah, and listen, I understand he's been to the semifinals before, so he's right. Been to this stage. Now he's got to close the deal. But to your point, if he can, and now all of a sudden, if Ben Shelton can be one of those guys that stood at the mountaintop at a Grand Slam and start to consistently challenge some of these guys, you just mentioned the era of tennis that we're coming off, as it looks like we're closer and closer to seeing our final matches of Novak Djokovic, who was part of that big three with Nadal and Federer for so long in this golden era of men's tennis. This would be a hell of a rebuttal if now all of a sudden you could look forward to this for the next decade plus.
2: And let's not bypass Tiafoe. Right, he's 28. It's he's an old man.
0: For sure.
2: Right? And Shelton's 3-1 against Tiafoe, so this will be an interesting semi.
0: 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We're just getting started here. Coming up next, I don't know if you heard, the NFL is back tonight. Mm-hmm. Our division previews roll along. Can the Kansas City Chiefs make their way back to the mountaintop? The AFC West is next on the Golics.
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4: Me, not after one game, to maybe the best team in the country. All right? Now, other people have good teams and coaches and things like that, too. So I give them credit. We got 11 more games to go battle, and we'll count them up. Then you can ask me whatever question you want.
5: Interesting response here. Wow. I am thankful, though, at least, that if nothing else, Dabo gave us this coming off that.
4: You're the gotcha guy.
5: I love that.
6: You're the gotcha guy.
5: It's so sassy. I mean,
6: hey, Chapel.
5: Listen, unnecessary, especially anytime you've got a default to the personal shot of did you play football to get into there.
6: Yeah.
5: It just kind of shows you where this Clemson program is at and the kind of pressure Dabo is feeling at this point that's so far polar opposite from where he was in a power position of college football for a long time.
6: He was at the top. I mean, he was at the top. And it was one of those questions where he answered it just fine in the first 15 seconds and then just let it go, right? But the more he kept talking, the more, I think, agitated he was getting and then would start going at Chapel.
5: And clearly there's some history there,
6: yeah,
5: right?
6: Oh,
5: that
6: yeah.
5: we're not privy to here in the national
6: gotcha
5: level.
6: Guy. Yeah, exactly. But listen, one game in and he's frustrated. I mean, without question and should be.
5: And wearing it. And I think that's the difference that we've seen in the last couple of seasons is for a long time, Dabo Swinney didn't have a lot of these questions to answer because the team was one of the faces of the sport in the 14 playoff. Now, last year, the tirades about his job and his future
6: exactly.
5: and if they were going to move on all seem to be seeping in.
6: Yeah, it does. It's definitely getting to him from where he was. And on the other side, Lane Kiffin has been the villain. He comes out and they play great. Dabo is trying to defend the way he's going about his business and they're getting smoked.
5: Yes, it has been a very difficult road to go for them. Coming up next, though, college football had a host of great matchups over the weekend. The MAC versus Michigan continues Woo! Next.
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9: ABC News, I'm Sherry Preston. The price of oil has surpassed $100 a barrel for the first time since July after the U.S. and Iran traded strikes again on ships in the Middle East. Brent crude jumping nearly 3%. The average price for gas now over $4.20 a gallon, according to AAA. Republicans gathering in Dallas for their first midterm convention. ABC Deputy Political Director Ben Siegel.
10: The Attorney General Todd Blanche, the president's former personal lawyer, will be speaking along with Secretary of Health and Human Services Robert Kennedy and some other officials from the administration. So that is maybe a departure from what we've seen in the past. But by and large, this is a rally for the president's most fervent supporters. He has told them to pretend that he is on the ballot this year, and this is an effort to really gin up that excitement.
9: The NTSB will today interview the pilot and co-pilot of the Amazon cargo plane that crashed in Miami, killing five people in a cleaning van. Apple's new CEO will unveil its latest generation of iPhones today, including possibly a foldable one. This is ABC News.
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0: division. Again, the college football playoff, I always think continuity in this sport, right? We had a four-team playoff for a decade, mm-hmm. and it was fun. And at times, it didn't feel like we always had four great teams to field in that group, but we got a sense for it. And now with the 12-team playoff, I would love the opportunity to see it sit for a while, to get an understanding of, all right, hey, we had a controversial decision in a lot of people's minds last year with Notre Dame and Miami and the way that that was orchestrated that played out in the field with Miami making it to the national title game. Let's see a few more instances of that. Let's watch and see where it goes. But there are so many people, so many forces at play pressing on this from the outside looking in that I, at this point, it's starting to feel like the ground's slipping towards that 2014 playoff. So we will wait to see what happens there as, again, according to reports, leaders of the CFP committee on Tuesday opened that 30-day negotiating window with ESPN to potentially explore the finances of a 2014 playoff. Hey, ESPN Unlimited, now part of YouTube TV. You know what that means? Watch the Golics every day, 10 a.m. to noon Eastern. Check us out there. It's fun. You don't got to do anything special now. You got YouTube TV like I do at home. You just pop it on there. We're right on your screen waving at you. Hi, how you doing? Coming up next, our guest is a Super Bowl champion. 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
9: 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One more time, a thank you to our sponsors, because without them, it would be impossible. Roy Schmidt Honda, Josh Ross with Everhart and Everhart Abstracts, Sarah Bush Lincoln, Toledo Democrat, Neil Tire Toledo, Evapco Midwest, Country Financial, Lauren Holsapple-Clapp and Curtis Walker, and First Neighbor Bank Toledo. 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

0: great games with heroics that I just don't know if you can live in that world year after year. So I have to see Caleb become more efficient as a quarterback before I believe that they're really that one of those teams that can compete in the NFC. So I'm leading Dak and the Cowboys here.
1: Injured quarterback to look more like himself, Jaden Daniels, Patrick Mahomes.
0: Hold
1: on a minute.
0: I know.
1: I mean, one, you got to say body of work, you know, how can I doubt him? But, you know, the question is, Jaden Daniels, was he the unicorn or the kid that got hurt, or can he be the unicorn again? And Mahomes, like, who's going to?
0: I mean, if I've got to put, you know, my stake on one of these guys, I'm with you on Patrick Mahomes, is that the body of work comes back in 8 months, hasn't missed a practice, like, all of this stuff that you're like, this is unreal. Like, this should not be happening. This is not something that, you know, I think anybody foresaw when he got injured late in the season last year. But I just can't doubt the guy. I mean, he's shown us at every turn that, hey, he can do and will do whatever it takes to help his team win and to play good football. And so I'm not really sure who Jaden is. I'm excited to see what he's going to be in year three, if it is rookie or if it's more of what we saw last year. But if I'm picking one of these guys to look more like themselves, you've got to go with the guy that, you know, always looks special to some regard, and that's Patrick Mahomes.
1: Lastly, who starts more games, Shedeur Sanders or Fernando Mendoza?
0: Ooh, I'm gonna say Shedeur Sanders. I you know, because of the team and because of how it starts, you know, there's been a lot of struggles with Deshaun Watson, and you know, I've talked about it a lot. Just his ability or lack of ability to see the field and play the game has been glaring since he's been in Cleveland. And I just don't know how that's going to change. I saw some more of that in the preseason. I don't know how that's going to change. So I think this thing could turn to Shedeur, you know, fairly early in the season and give him a chance to prove if he can be that guy before, you know, this quarterback class that's coming in next year. And so Fernando, I do believe, will play at some point this year. But I believe when you're talking about more games, I think Shedeur will have his chance earlier in the season.
1: All right, I lied. More likely to start week three, health related, out regardless of health. Okay, we're assuming everyone's healthy. More likely to start week three, Michael Penix or Shedeur Sanders?
0: Wow. Again, I'm a believer that Michael Penix is going to play more than Tua, and Shedeur is going to play more than Deshaun. If I got to go week three, I'm going to go Shedeur. Two games on the road, wow. You know, coming back to Cleveland after everything that's gone down with Deshaun.
1: Yep.
0: If things don't go well early, I think they could make a change that quickly in the season. So, I can see both of them, but I'm going to go Shedeur.
1: You're the man, Kurt. See, we're back. It's like regular season rapid fire now. Man.
0: I can't wait. I don't have anything to go on, though, Rich.
1: I know that.
0: You know, nothing to base anything on.
1: I know you hate week one predictions.
0: I'm just throwing stuff out there, but I can't wait for guys to play some football and break down some tape so we can really dive into it.
1: And that's why I hit you with all of these questions you hate to answer, because you're so happy football's back. So have a great time tonight with Kevin Harlan, man. I'll see you on Sunday.
0: All right, buddy. Can't wait.
1: And, of course, QB Confidential is Kurt Warner's must-subscribe to YouTube page.
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1: All of his insights. 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
2: Hey.
1: Oh, my gosh.
2: Nice.
1: No wonder I got the Jiminy Cricket Award. All right. 844-204-RICH, number to dial right here on the Rich Eisen Show. 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
8: 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Roy Schmidt Honda, Josh Ross with Everhart and Everhart Abstracts, Sarah Bush Lincoln, Toledo Democrat, Neil Tire Toledo, Evapco Midwest, Country Financial, Lauren Holsapple Clapp and Curtis Walker, and First Neighbor Bank Toledo. 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
1: Mac wants some more Maction, I guess.
16: Time for some Maction.
17: I love Maction.
16: Time for some Maction.
1: You know, they come out yesterday say, hey, everybody should act like Michigan lost. And we would like this ruling reversed because protocols weren't followed. And and it's like, oh, okay. All right. The NCAA said, yeah, that's not going to happen. even though they kind of admit protocols were not followed. Unless, you know, the protocols were followed to make it accurate. Listen.
16: Why was Santiago touched?
1: There's many different ways to go about it here. Obviously, me having the team that got the extra shot, and then the extra shot, everybody's acting as if it was a tush push from the half-yard line instead of a 60-yard heave that, you know, one would think the other team should defend. The answer to that is like, well, they should have had to defend anything. It should have already been in the locker room with a lifetime of memories and an amazing blue pelt on the Kalamazoo wall. Okay?
17: All of that's true.
1: You know what I'm saying? Yeah. I hear you. Yeah, I get it. But the NCAA did come out and say, yeah, we're not changing the result, but we are going to send out a memo from the NCAA National Coordinator of Officials named Ron Snodgrass.
16: I mean, that's
17: a real name.
1: Good old Ron back in the summer camp probably had a rough go of it in like bunk nine with Snodgrass. But anyway,
17: Snodgrass.
1: All right. I mean, like he sent this out, approved by the NCAA Secretary Rules Editor.
17: Oh.
1: Did you know there was such a thing?
17: I did not.
1: The SRE of the NCAA. Matt Young.
17: Who's up on LinkedIn?
1: The official time for all college football games is the time displayed on the in-stadium game clock. When a replay review requires time to be restored or otherwise adjusted, the replay official decision will be based on the embedded game clock contained within the program feed. If the broadcaster is unable to provide an embedded game clock, the replay official will use the game clock graphic displayed as part of the broadcast feed. This timing protocol should be followed consistently at all institutions and game sites. Forget about the fact that the game clock is inaccurate. Wait, I added that part.
16: It's a fact. You're right.
1: So I sent this to my buddy who sent me unsolicited a text that, boy, is everybody wrong the way that they're talking about this because, you know, the replay clock is more accurate than the game clock, and I understand that we're not seeing the replay clock, and it makes everybody who's betting on games thinking, we'll refer to the replay clock as the clock that the home team wants to have used to benefit them. I sent the text to my friend. Mm-hmm. So they're going to use a system that we see on TV that has now been established by all this is flawed. And he wrote back, 100%. They are literally saying they're going to violate the rule book because we now know that the game clock, which is in the stadium, and the TV aren't synced, so they are proactively saying they're just going to go with the less accurate clock because it's what the audience is seeing. So for full transparency, we're going to go with something that's flawed. Only the NCAA, people. Only the NCAA. Now you can say, oh, well, wait a minute. Why can't we just see the replay clock? Great question. Because the technology's got to exist.
16: Oh, yeah.
1: To connect the most accurate clock to what we're seeing. Wouldn't that be great? Wouldn't that be great if the NCAA just, but you know what it means? It must mean money. Yeah. It must mean the system that they're already locked into. It would cost more money to tell these people to pound sand, to go ahead and, you know, way, but my friend described it. There's like a coaxial cable you could connect.
16: What?
1: And actually connect everything.
16: It's actually a Cat 5.
1: Thank you, Mike, for the Cat 5, everybody. Cat 5. We're not talking about Carl Anthony Towns with five rebounds, are we? All right. Everybody's eyes are glazing over.
16: Yeah, category 5.
1: It just seems like this flaw that there is with clocks, somehow, some way, for 60 minutes or 59 minutes and 59.5 seconds of football between Michigan and Western Michigan got played for this needle to have been threaded by the football gods. And here's the good news. I don't think this is going to happen again. And because what are the odds? And Western Michigan is going to go move on to, I believe, Monmouth.
16: Oh, yeah. Like New Jersey.
1: The Monmouth of like your, is that the Monmouth?
16: East.
1: Really?
16: East part of New Jersey. Yeah.
1: Really?
17: Monmouth.
1: And if they win, they're going to go celebrate in Action Park. Is that where they're going to go, Mike? Hopefully not.
16: No, Action Park's been closed for a long time.
1: You know what I mean?
16: We'll go on the Alpine side.
1: And Michigan now has a massive mountain to climb. Massive mountain to climb with Oklahoma coming in. Because if they're playing against Oklahoma the way they played against Western Michigan, you know,
17: gonna be close.
1: It's snackables for Venables is what I'm fearful of as a Michigan guy. I have all the hope in the world in this coaching staff and this kid to find the reserve and the study time and what have you, or it can't get any worse or what have you. And in terms of punishing Michigan, like Western Michigan wants it to Michigan to be punished with at least you assuming it's a loss. Well, the voters did that. They're out of the top 25.
16: Yeah, it was like the largest drop ever.
1: And it went, I don't know about that.
17: They were 21-point favorites anyway.
1: I got it. Yeah. I hear you.
16: So, it's crazy.
1: But the fix that you're reading about, it ain't a fix.
16: No.
1: Well, it's a fix. It's a fix for the people who believe the fix is in when there's a clock we're not seeing that conveniently gets brought out so one team can get another shot at a 0.3% chance shot from the 48. Actually, it was from their own 40 because Underwood faded back and flat-footed threw it 60 yards in the air, which is why he's getting $11 million in NIL money. You just need that throw to be a little bit more with touch and a little bit more on time and a little bit more against the defense that is disguising its coverage, which Oklahoma is going to do. Oh, my God.
17: Starting quarterback for now.
1: I know. That's what we heard.
17: Right now.
1: And again, like Kyle Whittingham, is he going to be the first coach in this new era to be, well, he already is, that's what Josh Pate talked about on Tuesday, to be in the position of inheriting a quarterback with a large NIL tab and looking at the people who are paying that money and saying, he's the backup now.
16: Oof.
1: I have no choice but to do this. And just maybe so, his first month as a coach somewhere.
17: So we're at a point where the collectives are deciding the starting lineup?
1: Well, I mean, money talks, doesn't it?
17: Wins and losses talk.
1: Well, and I think that's what will end up ruling the day, or this kid is going to just find it, which you know I'm rooting for because I like him a lot.
17: Of course. Hope is not a strategy.
1: Is it not? I didn't know that. Stuart in Florida wants to chime in. What's up, Stuart?
18: Hi, how are you?
1: How are you, Stuart?
18: How are you? Great. So talking about the clock, the problem is you need to go back to the end of the play before where Underwood spikes it. There's 11 seconds. They run it down to 10, but because of the two-second mandatory, they go to 8, realize there is 11 set it to 9. Then when you watch the snap, you'll see that it goes from 9 to 8 virtually instantly. And that's where it fell out of sync. If you watch the rest of the play, you'll see that each second goes ahead. And you talk about letting us see it. They did. They actually showed us and let us hear the whole replay booth and what they were showing. We saw it. That's why there really was a second. They got out of sync going from 9 to 8. Watch that, and you'll see it happens almost virtually instantly.
1: And that's the whole thing, Stuart. And that's the problem with going with the game clock that you're seeing on the screen is that it's just not accurate. You're dart throwing, and thank you for the call. You know what this is like? It's like measuring. You know what I mean? Like, we're not going to use the technology to put a chip in the ball and know exactly where to spot it.
16: Well, the UFL.
1: We're just going to have some dude who's running either up the field or back towards the line of scrimmage and look at where somebody gets tackled, and I think it's right there. I'm going to run straight line right towards it and try and put my right or my left foot down, and that's the spot of the football. And then what we're going to do is take out these chains. The clock is now part of that. It's an inexact science that we just trust is as close to the accuracy as it is. There's a human error involved because somebody's literally pressing start and stop.
16: Yeah.
1: And there is no tenths of a second. It's not parsed down to the tenths of a second. And there is nothing that lights up when it's all over. The NBA's got it right. How many times have I said that?
19: Not often.
1: When it comes to that versus the NFL.
20: Rich, it's funny, though, what Stuart said. Brockman, is that almost not word for word what I told you yesterday about I saw that there was a second off when J.P. Buchanan caught the ball and you were given 11 seconds? You should have had 12 seconds. They took a second away from you, so I agree.
1: And it's just like when it goes from 1 to 0, is it all over, or is it exactly. There's still, like, it's 0.3 on it, 0.4 on it.
16: Yep.
1: So zeros aren't really zeros.
16: Nope.
1: But now it is, because we're not going to the replay tape with the most accurate clock because you don't see it. And we're going to make sure that the fix for us is to make sure you don't think the fix is in because of how much money's on the line of what people are watching.
17: That's fair, though, and logical. I mean, how many millions of people watch that game and only like a handful of people actually know how much time is left?
1: Right.
17: That's preposterous.
1: And so Michigan was reached out to, you know, my guy Dave Abloff at Michigan said, we're not in charge of the replay clock or any clock like that to do with a replay. So what are you coming to us for? Because everybody thinks Michigan cheated. That's where I think it gets me nuts. Come on. Get out of here. Oh, yeah.
17: Well, you got to
1: wear that. Because our quarterback looks so good on that first throw.
17: I mean, you got to wear that for a while.
1: I know that.
17: Unfortunately.
20: You would know that, though, right?
17: Yeah. No. It comes up all the time.
1: No. I know. He's Mr. Asterisk around here, and he doesn't.
17: Well, also, I'm a Patriots fan.
20: That's what I'm saying. He knows.
1: Which means you're in my boat.
17: Yeah.
1: Yeah,
16: you guys are boat. Simpatico for once. Like, my God.
1: We need a bigger boat.
16: Oh, yeah.
1: I knew he'd love that line. Yes. He's a Jaws fan right here. All right, my power rankings, more of your phone calls when we come back here on the Rich Eisen Show. 844-204-RICH. Rich Eisen here.
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9: Trip. I think sometimes when you feel like you are doing so many things well and you're watching a team continue to find their identity, you almost don't want it to end. There's something that's unique and special about it. But I do think that them having so much success on the road against really good teams and getting to come back home for a special Hall of Fame weekend, it's time. We're ready to rock.
10: Yeah, I agree with you on that front. What do you think has improved the most since we've been out on this trip?
9: I think the confidence and their ability to stay the same, actually, and not play out of their shoes and chase this wild card or be focused on the magic number. I think their ability as a young team to stay so composed and also add so many new faces and still gel and be the same. Watching Leo Bernal come in and elevate his pitching staff and already be a force in the lineup with the way that he plays. And Thomas Ajayi, who's had to fill in since Mason Wynn was out, and now he's filling in for JJ over at second base. Watching him bring his game to a level that we didn't see early in the year.
10: It's the best I've ever seen him play.
9: And he explained he's really feeling things more than working on mechanical adjustments or trying to lift his elbow or change his hands. He said, the way I feel,

0: card presented by Edward Jones. Keep an eye out. A few lucky fans will go home with a rare rookie edition. Plus, don't miss Yadi and Albert Cardinals Hall of Fame induction ceremony before the game. 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
1: Well, this is the last long road trip of the regular season for the Cardinals, and they've had two long road trips. Their last two, both ending with three-game sweeps in Philadelphia and here in San Francisco. As the Giants rallied for six in the eighth inning, just the way the Phillies rallied to sweep the Cardinals in that Sunday game against Riley O'Brien. This time it was against Cade Winquist and then George Soriano, as a six-run eighth produced a 7-6 Giants win.
2: And this is a bad loss here. The Cardinals were down to just four more outs with a five-run lead, but they just couldn't get that final out in the eighth inning, so they didn't have to obviously get him in the ninth, but really a frustrating loss, I think, in a lot of ways. Cardinals bullpen was just short today, and they did not perform, gave up some big hits, credit the Giants, but still getting swept here in San Francisco by a team that actually has played better at home, but still
1: it's their first sweep of the season.
2: It's their first sweep of the season, and they do not have a good record. So frustrating outcome, obviously, for the Cardinals.
1: And the Cardinals, who won the season series four games out of six, will need three at home to get a split in the season series. And the Cardinals will play them Monday, Tuesday, and Wednesday. Up next, the Chicago White Sox. And the White Sox are the leading team in the American League Central, while the Cardinals are 72-75.
2: Yeah, it's not the Chicago White Sox of the last several years. I mean, this is a team that really has figured it out, and they're leading their division. They've got some firepower, and they're not going to be easy to beat. And I will say this about this homestand. I mean, yes, you want to win games. Yes, you're going to see the White Sox play and have a good long homestand, but the real fun is going to be the Hall of Fame celebration, the 2006 World Series championship reunion. So there's going to be fun at the ballpark. Win or lose, you'd still rather win than lose, however.
1: Well, the balloons are back for the Great Forest Park Balloon Glow and Race, September 18th and 19th. 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
1: And they had close games, 5-4, 2-1, 7-6.
9: That's all the Cardinals and Giants seem to be playing in recent years.
2: Is one-run games, that's right. The Giants got the best of them big time in this series. The Cardinals just not able to get it going late in games. They did have a lot of offense early. I like the fact that they added on with a run in the second, three in the third, one in the fifth, one in the sixth. I thought it was going in a good direction, but unfortunately the Cardinals' bullpen faltered.
9: And the Cardinals left a runner at third base in the eighth inning, and that was about the only chance they had to add on after they scored their sixth run in the sixth. That was on a stolen base by Victor Scott the second, going to third, and then he was left there on a ground out by Nathan Church. But the Giants didn't get the line moving until a hit by pitch with two outs.
2: Yeah, a hit by pitch and a walk. The Cardinals did not have any free bases up until the eighth inning, and then they had those plus some hits to follow. The Cardinals did get that big hit to lead off, or it could have been a big hit, leading off the ninth inning by Fermin, who's been so good late in games getting hits like that. But Jordan Walker pinch hitting promptly hit into a double play, and a really rough road trip for him.
9: The play of the game is presented by Marriott St. Louis Grand. Book your Grand Slam Cardinals ticket package. Do that right now. We'll hear the play when we come back.
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9: Trying to win one out of these three games after the Giants won a pair of one-run decisions, 5-4 Monday and 11 and 2-1 last night. And the Giants jumped out in front of Palante and a lead double by Drew Gilbert with one out. Bryce Eldridge singled to left field, an opposite field hit, for his 50th run batted in of the year. But the Cardinals were able to get that run back as a double by Joshua Baez turned into a run on a single by Nolan Gorman in the second. Then in the third, Leo Bernal untied the game with a three-run homer. Ivan Herrera had singled. He was actually picked off, caught off first base, leaving early. But the pitcher, Blade Tidwell, ran toward him. And when he threw the ball to second, ran into the base path. Herrera, trying to get back the other way, ran into him for an obstruction call. And Herrera was awarded second on an E1. Then a walk to Burleson and a three-run homer by Bernal. The Cardinals had the lead. They added on with a run in the fifth, another in the sixth inning, and looked to be cruising going to the eighth with two outs, had a five-run lead. Two outs in the bottom of the eighth. A runner on. That's when Cade Winquist hit Brett Harris with a pitch. Turner Hill walked. Bryce Eldridge, who got an RBI with a hit in the first, singled to left center field to drive in two. Exit Winquist, enters Soriano, and he gave up a slow roller ground ball to the shortstop off the bat of Jonah Cox. The throw by Sajacy wasn't in time. That drove in a run. Then Jung-Hoo Lee came up on a 3-2 pitch with the runners going, doubled off the right field wall, tying the game. Shea Whitcomb came to the plate with the play of the game presented by Marriott St. Louis Grand. Here is Shea Wickham, the ninth batter of the inning.
2: Last six games have been decided by a run.
9: Four earned runs charged to Winquest. There's a swing and a drive into deep center field. Church moving back at the track. He looks up. The ball's off the wall. Lee scores on a double by Whitcomb, and the Giants have a six-run eighth inning, leading 7-6. And that was the final score today. The Cardinals let a five-run lead go up in smoke in the eighth inning after two outs. Kind of reminding you of the ninth inning in Philadelphia, the end of the last long road trip. The Cardinals took a three-city trip, and the three-city trip started very well that time. Two out of three against the Cubs, three out of five against the Reds, but they dropped all three in Philadelphia. And the Cardinals started out well, two out of three at Dodger Stadium, two out of three in Denver, but lost all three here, 5-4, 2-1, and today a final of 7-6. Seven runs, 10 hits, three errors, three left on base for the Giants, 5-11 with runners in scoring position. Six runs, eight hits, no errors, five left on. The Cardinals 2-7 with runners in scoring position. The win goes to Matt Wilkinson, 1-3. George Soriano, the loser, 6-5. Trent Harris with his first major league save, a 2-hour, 35-minute game, $27,487 paid. The Cardinals are off tomorrow. They're back home for their final homestand, three against the White Sox, three against the Giants, Monday, Tuesday, Wednesday. And then next weekend, the Washington Nationals are in. The White Sox will be in Friday night. Game time is 7:15. We have our 2006 World Championship reunion on Friday night, 5:40 for our pregame show. The ceremony on the field with the Ford pickup motorcade of world champions will begin about 6:35, and we'll bring you the first pitch at 7:15. We hope you come on out this weekend. We have the reunion on Friday of the 2006 World Champions, and then on Saturday, it's the Cardinals Hall of Fame induction featuring Yadier Molina and Albert Pujols, and that will be in the stadium before the Cardinals and the White Sox. The final today, 7-6 Giants, and for Ryan Schulte, our producer-engineer, Jonathan Camp in the St. Louis studio, Matt Pauley's coming up with a post-game show. Mike Claiborne and Ricky Horton have been along on the road trip, and I'm John Rooney. The Giants swept the Cardinals, winning by a run today, and so long until Friday at Busch Stadium. 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

0: that's a tough way to finish off a road trip. That's just a tough way to lose a ball game. Cardinals fall to the Giants by a 7-6 score. They led this game 6-1 with two outs in the bottom of the eighth inning. San Francisco would put up six runs there in the bottom of the eighth with two outs. Cardinals did not have any answer really in the top of the ninth inning, and they end up losing 7-6. Not only do they get swept by the San Francisco team, they end up having a losing road trip. What a turn of events on this road trip, as taking two out of three in the first couple series against the Dodgers and the Rockies put this team back into a spot where you felt like it wasn't out of the realm of possibility that they could find their way into a playoff spot. And then they go into San Francisco, lose two one-run games over the last couple days, have a multi-run lead again with two outs in the bottom of the eighth inning, and they end up losing by a 7-6 score. That is a tough, tough, tough loss today for the Cardinals. Andre Pallante was good. Five innings, one run on five hits. It was good to see Leo Bernal hit a home run. Drives in three with the three-run shot. A 10 RBI trip for Bernal. So it wasn't all bad. But on the list of really tough losses for the Cardinals, this one absolutely belongs on it as the Cardinals fall to the Giants by a 7-6 score. We've got a lot to do here on this edition of the Mercy Cardinals postgame show. We will get the postgame comments of Cardinals manager Oliver Marmol. This one has to be sticking with him pretty good. We'll also go back through the game with all the highlights. There were some twists and turns to this one. We'll tell you all about that coming up in just a moment. This is the Mercy Cardinals postgame show. Cardinals lose in San Francisco to the Giants 7-6. They get swept in the three-game series. We've got more in a moment on the Cardinals Radio Network, powered by Graybar.
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0: One for the Cardinals today. They lose to the Giants by a 7-6 score. Good to see. Lost in this day was Nolan Gorman collecting a couple hits. That was certainly good to see. He goes at 2-for-4 with an RBI. Leo Bernal had himself a home run, so he now has at least a hit in all but one of his career major league games. A 10 RBI road trip. Good work from Bernal. It's been really fun to watch him emerge as a big leaguer. Andre Pallante was really good. Justin Brule was awesome. Justin Brule coming in and striking out the three batters that he faced. Luis Gastelum looked really good as well. But it was the Giants who had the big six-run eighth inning. That ends up being the difference. Eldridge today had a two-hit day with three RBIs. Lee a two-hit day with two RBIs. And the Cardinals do end up losing by a 7-6 score. Cardinals manager Oliver Marmol spending some time with Chip Carey a few moments ago. Let's listen in.
1: No way to sugarcoat that one. That's a tough way to end a road trip.
2: Yeah, it is. It's a really tough one. A lot of different variables to that one, but at the end of the day, it sucks. You want to be able to take that last game and feel good about at least that, but you end up getting swept. Just some couple things there that they'll learn from, some youthfulness there in the back pick, allowing for the ground ball. But you know what? You talk through it. You understand what they were trying to do. You explain the situation, and you just move on from it. And then trying to stay away from certain guys that have just been used quite a bit. And unfortunately, we couldn't get outs.
1: Sadly, that overshadows a really good performance again from Pallante, who has pitched great on the road trip. Two terrific outings.
2: Yeah, Pallante looks good. He did a nice job. We wanted to get him right to like 80, 85, which we were able to do today. But he got his guys, gave us a good look, and kept the game exactly where we needed it.
1: The guy behind the plate, Leo Bernal, throws out his first base runner, hits a long home run. The more you see him, the more you say, wow, this guy belongs.
2: Yeah, and he looks the part, man, in a lot of different ways. Obviously, physically, we're seeing what he's capable of doing, but mentally, he's been impressive in how he thinks about the game, prepares for the game, and then goes out there and executes the plan. So I've been super encouraged by him.
1: Thomas DeJacy had a super road trip, too, in the absence of Mason Winn. The guy just has taken advantage of the opportunities, which he said he wasn't able to do and didn't do the first time he was up here.
2: No doubt. He's done exactly that. He's taken some good bats. I mean, we miss Mason and JJ up the middle, but those guys have done a nice job of just holding it down and giving us a really good look.
1: And lastly, the loss today, notwithstanding, what do you take out of this road trip going back home now?
2: Yeah, we did some things well. We did some things that weren't that good, and no different than any other road trip or even home game. You learn from it. You attack those conversations when we get back on Friday and go from there.
1: Sounds great, Ollie. Thanks. Let's go home.
0: All right, Chip, Ollie, thank you for that. A tough one today for the Cardinals. They lose to the Giants by a 7-6 score. We'll take a break. We've got a lot more coming up after a tough loss for the Cardinals. This is the Mercy Cardinals postgame show on the Cardinals Radio Network, powered by Graybar.
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0: Cardinals come up short. They lose today in a really, really tough fashion. They end up falling to the Giants in a game where the Cardinals were absolutely in control but could not keep control of it when they allowed a six-run eighth inning. Cardinals lose by a 7-6 score. Welcome back in to the Mercy Cardinals post-game show. Let's get you some scores from around baseball. We'll start in the NL Central where nothing else has gotten started quite yet. Cubs and Brewers are going to play tonight in Milwaukee. That game's going to start in about a half hour. It's going to be Kevin Gausman who's on the mound tonight for Chicago. Gausman comes in with a 9-11 record, a 4.38 ERA. Logan Henderson is going to go for Milwaukee. He is 9-3 with a 2.48 ERA. The Reds are in L.A. They're going to take on the Dodgers tonight for Cincinnati. Right-hand pitcher Rhett Lauder will make the start. He is 6-9 with a 5.43 ERA. And the Pirates, who are now the third-place team in the NL Central, they are in Chicago tonight as they're going to match up against the White Sox. Cardinals are really starting to fall back in the wild card race, but in terms of the games that are impacting that final wild card spot, the Diamondbacks this evening, they are in Kansas City. They are going to play the Royals. Diamondbacks will have right-hand pitcher Zach Gallen on the mound. He's 3-9 with a 6.34 ERA. Games in progress or finals. In fact, we do have one final. Padres won again. It really seems like it's coming down to the Padres and the Diamondbacks for that final wild card spot at this point. Padres get a good win against the Nationals, 9-2. Padres with the win are 77-68. The Diamondbacks are 78-68. So those two teams are separated by just a half game right now. It's going to be fun to watch how that ends up playing out. And then the Marlins, they're trailing right now in the top of the second inning. They are trailing the Mets by a 2-0 score. As far as what's going on across the Cardinals minor league system, AAA Memphis, they have already played today. They end up losing to Norfolk 8-4. Pete Hansen was on the mound, takes the tough luck loss. He went four innings, allowing just one run on four hits, four strikeouts, and no walks. Should be noted, Ryan Fernandez pitched in this game. He got the final inning and did not give up a hit or a run. His AAA ERA now down to 2.91. Cardinals, or Memphis Redbirds, I should say, should also get a home run off the bat of Zach Mendoza. That was his... I read that incorrectly. The home run comes from Zach Levinson. Zach Levinson gets the home run. That is his fourth home run of the year. And then later on this evening, the Springfield Cardinals are actually going to get started here in about 20, 25 minutes or so. They are going to be at home tonight as they match up against Arkansas. For Springfield, it's going to be left-handed pitcher Liam Doyle on the mound. Doyle comes in with a 6-7 record, a 3.77 ERA. He has looked pretty good here recently. You look at his numbers month by month, it really started to shift for him in the month of July. So to put this in perspective, month by month ERAs, April 9.26, May 4.03, June 5.82. After that is where it really started to kick in for him. And in July, he had a 1.74 ERA. In August, a 1.31 ERA. And he's made just one appearance so far in the month of September where he gave up a run in a 5 2/3 inning, so a 1.59 ERA. It's looked really good, and he is looking to finish off his season strong. And you would assume that we'll see him in big league spring training next year, and it will be fun to see him continue to make that ascent to eventually getting to the big leagues. But again, he's on the mound tonight as AA Springfield will play host to Arkansas. We'll take another break. We'll come back and we'll wrap up this edition of the Mercy Cardinals post-game show and look ahead to what's going to be a really, really big weekend of Cardinals baseball as they welcome in the White Sox, and there's going to be a lot of dignitaries in St. Louis coming up this weekend. We'll tell you all about it. That's coming up in just a moment. Cardinals come up short today. They end up losing to the Giants 7-6, the final score. This is the Mercy Cardinals post-game show on the Cardinals Radio Network, powered by Graybar.
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0: All right, starting to wrap up this edition of the Mercy Cardinals, a post-game show as the Cardinals end up losing to the Giants 7-6, the final score. Let's go ahead and get to our saves leaderboard. 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We are Missouri Farm Bureau Insurance, and we've got Missouri covered. Tomorrow is an off day for the Cardinals, an off day in St. Louis. They are flying back as we speak, and then they are going to open up a very, very big weekend coming up on Friday. So tickets are still available, and hopefully